The Lord is good, a stronghold in the day of trouble, and he knows those who take refuge in him. We don't live in this world very long until we are initiated, as it may be, with the idea that every day isn't going to be a great day. We recognize that there are going to be days when there are going to be trouble. There are going to be weeks of trouble. There are going to be months of trouble, in some cases years of trouble. Many a soul has known the low, dark clouds of discouragement and a long, black tunnel of despair. But in spite of that, there is a refuge and a source of strength for all God's children in the time of trouble. His wisdom and goodness will work things out for our good and for his glory. God has a way of getting us through the difficult, dark times. When he is near, we can gain from his strength. When the presence of God is there and we are strengthened by that, we think that, hey, I can do this, I can travel on. There is strength in his providence. There is added strength through the promise of God. I will never leave you nor forsake you. You can take that to the bank. I will never, ever leave you or forsake you. That will get you through a lot of difficult times. Anyone looking for hope may look to God, who is personally, actively, and perpetually good. And you can go to him for strength, which is found in his presence, his providence, and his promises. And even in our most troubled times, may we be reminded that God knows those who trust in him and will know us forever if we continue to trust in him. The Lord is good, a stronghold in the day of trouble, and he knows those who take refuge in him. Father, we thank you for your goodness, for your mercy. We thank you for dying on a cross for each one of us. Nothing that we deserve, but something you did because you love us and you're good. Lord, there are no doubt some in this setting today who are going through difficult, tough, hard times with no sight at the end of the dark tunnel. And my prayer is that they could look to you, seek your face, and allow you to work in their lives. For you indeed are good, and we give you thanks and praise for that in Jesus' name.

Psalm chapter 103, a psalm of David. Let all that I am praise the Lord. With my whole heart, I will praise his holy name. Let all that I am praise the Lord. May I never forget the good things he does for me. He forgives all my sins and heals all my diseases. He redeems me from death and crowns me with love and tender mercies. He fills my life with good things. My youth is renewed like the eagles. The Lord

embers, we are only dust. Our days on earth are like grass, like wildflowers, we bloom and die. The wind blows and we are gone, as though we had never been here. But the love of the Lord remains forever with those who fear him. His salvation extends to the children's children of those who are faithful to his covenant, of those who obey his commandments. The Lord has made the heavens his throne. From there he rules over everything.

So tell me, what are you doing this Sunday morning? Why don't you just come join us for worship at 10 a.m.? 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

I'm only here for a minute, and I want to make it count before time runs out. While I'm here, I want to be present, available and able to avail, to live with palms face up among closed fists, to spread hope in a world where it is hard to exist. I'm not here to prove I am right, but to love the person to my left and right, to do the small things that matter with humility and sincerity, like inviting people to the table, to come forward toward a forever, to connect to the depth of what it means to be forgiven and free, standing to see that all of this is from and for all of you. When Jesus said, "Follow me," he never said it would be easy, but he also never sent us alone. And I know in all of this, I am not alone. We go together. Can you hear the sound of steps multiplying, 1,000 strong, to continue moving the hope of forever along? I'm only here for a minute, and I want to make it count.

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has to pay that. The moment that you sin, your life has been indebted, and his mercy is the only reason he ain't yet collected. So that's why they would sacrifice lambs in their places, but it didn't clear the debt, it was just a partial payment. Now we gonna take a recap and see the Lord working. Nothing was an act.

what shall we say about such wonderful things as these? If God is for us, who can ever be against us? Since he did not spare even his own son, but gave him up for us all, won't he also give us everything else? Who dares accuse us whom God has chosen for his own? No one. For God himself has given us right standing with himself. Who then will condemn us? No one. For Christ Jesus died for us and was raised to life for us. And he is sitting in the place of honor at God's right hand, pleading for us. Can anything ever separate us from Christ's love? Does it mean he no longer loves us if we have trouble or calamity or are persecuted or hungry or destitute or in danger or threatened with death? As the scriptures say, for your sake we are killed every day. We are being slaughtered like sheep. No, despite all these things, overwhelming victory is ours through Christ who loved us. And I am convinced that nothing can ever separate us from God's love. Neither death nor life, neither angels nor demons, neither our fears for today nor our worries about tomorrow, not even the powers of hell can separate us from God's love. No power in the sky above or in the earth below. Indeed, nothing in all creation will ever be able to separate us from the love of God that is revealed in Christ Jesus our Lord.

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Let all that I am wait quietly before God, for my hope is in Him. He alone is my rock and my salvation, my fortress where I will not be shaken. My victory and honor come from God alone. He is my refuge, a rock where no enemy can reach me. O my people, trust in Him at all times. Pour out your heart to Him, for God is our refuge. Psalm 62, verses 5 through 8.

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of God, little children, and have overcome them, because he who is in you is greater than he who is in the world. 1 John 4, verse 4.

I passed on to you what was most important and what had also been passed on to me. Christ died for our sins, just as the scriptures said. He was buried, and he was raised from the dead on the third day, just as the scriptures said. He was seen by Peter, and then by the 12. After that, he was seen by more than 500 of his followers at one time, most of whom are still alive, though some have died. Then he was seen by James, and later by all the apostles. Last of all, as though I had been born at the wrong time, I also saw him. 1 Corinthians 15:3-8.

0: Then Jesus went out to the lakeshore again and taught the crowds that were coming to him. As he walked along, he saw Levi, son of Alphaeus, sitting at his tax collector's booth.
1: Follow me and be my disciple,
0: Jesus said to him. So Levi got up and followed him. Later, Levi invited Jesus and his disciples to his home as dinner guests, along with many tax collectors and other disreputable sinners. There were many people of this kind among Jesus' followers. But when the teachers of religious law, who were Pharisees, saw him eating with tax collectors and other sinners, they asked his disciples,
2: "Why does he eat with such scum?"
0: When Jesus heard this, he told them,
1: "Healthy people don't need a doctor. 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

You have turned for me my mourning into dancing. You have loosed my sackcloth and clothed me with gladness, that my glory may sing your praise and not be silent. O Lord my God, I will give thanks to you forever. Psalm 30:11-12.

it is by grace you have been saved through faith, and this not from yourselves, it is the gift of God, not by works, so that no one can boast. For we are God's workmanship, created in Christ Jesus to do good works, which God prepared in advance for us to do. Ephesians 2:8-10.

Psalm chapter 100, a psalm of thanksgiving. Shout with joy to the Lord, all the earth. Worship the Lord with gladness. Come before him singing with joy. Acknowledge that the Lord is God. He made us and we are his.

Good and upright is the Lord. Therefore, he instructs sinners in the way. He leads the humble in what is right and teaches the humble his way. All the paths of the Lord are steadfast love and faithfulness for those who keep his covenant and his testimonies. Psalm 25, 8 through 10.

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0: don't let no insurance be an obstacle for early detection, especially with breast cancer. Early detection is very, very important. I'm Rebecca White, family nurse practitioner at Aslan Health. The Minnesota SAGE program is to assist low-income, uninsured women to undergo cancer screening. When cancer is found at a localized level, 5-year survival rate is 99%. But if it went other places in the body, the 5-year survival rate is 22%.
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Then Jesus said to the Jews who had believed him, "If you continue in my word, you really are my disciples. You will know the truth, and the truth will set you free." "We're descendants of Abraham," they answered him, "and we've never been enslaved to anyone. How can you say you will become free?" Jesus responded, "Truly I tell you, everyone who commits sin is a slave of sin. A slave does not remain in the household forever, but a son does remain forever. So if the Son sets you free, you really will be free." John 8:31-36.

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least something I would sing. Cause I'm so scared of inauthentic, I've just not been saying anything. And I'm sick of sanding down my edges to make this cross a crucifix.

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Trust in the Lord always, for the Lord God is the eternal rock. Isaiah 26, verses 3 and 4.

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Romans 1:16.

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0: Welcome to Searchlight, a survey through Scripture with Pastor John Corson. It is our desire to bring you a systematic study of the entire Bible, chapter by chapter, book by book. There is great confusion in the church today on the subject of spiritual gifts. Today, we are hopefully going to begin to clear up some of that confusion as we look at a classic passage in 1 Corinthians chapter 12. This passage works in conjunction with two other New Testament passages to give us an overall picture of how spiritual gifts work out in the lives of individuals and the church. Let's now join Pastor John for our study and see what all of this means to us.
1: Now, concerning spiritual gifts, brethren, I would not have you ignorant. It interests me that perhaps there is more ignorance in this matter than in any other subject in the Scripture. Here Paul declares, I don't want you to be ignorant as it relates to spiritual gifts, but it is an area in which there is a lot of misunderstanding, a whole lot of confusion. So this is a great opportunity for us perhaps to be refocused on, to think through again, be reminded of this whole realm of pneumatikos, spirituals. For you see, in verse 1, the word gifts is not there in the original language. That's why it's in italics. It is placed there to give us understanding. And as is usually the case, it shouldn't be. It only confuses matters, as we will soon see. The word there simply is now concerning spirituals, pneumatikos. The word gifts was added to try and clarify, although it doesn't do that, as we will see. Paul says, this is an area I want you to be well-versed in. I don't want you to be ignorant about. Paul uses the same phraseology about not being ignorant in several areas. He says we're not to be ignorant of spiritual things, pneumatikos, here in 1 Corinthians chapter 12. Then, back in chapter 10, he said, I don't want you to be ignorant of Old Testament typology. We studied that previously. That is, the stories in the Old Testament are all illustrations of the person and nature of Jesus Christ and our salvation. Then, he also says in 1 Thessalonians chapter 4, as he begins his discussion on the rapture, the event of the rapture, the timing of the rapture, that is, are being snatched up into heaven. There, right around in verse 13 of 1 Thessalonians 4, he says, I don't want you to be ignorant of this matter. In 2 Corinthians chapter 3, he says, I don't want you to be ignorant concerning the tactics of Satan, the devices of the enemy. And finally, in Romans chapter 11, Paul says, I don't want you to be ignorant concerning the future of Israel, her place in Bible prophecy, what's going to happen to her ultimately. Now, I look at these things, and as a Bible teacher, as a pastor, let me tell you the things that people are most ignorant of. This matter of spirituals or spiritual gifts, the rapture of the church, they're all confused about that. Satan's tactics and devices as it relates to spiritual warfare. Old Testament typology. It confuses people, or they ignore it altogether, tragically. And the place of Israel. They oftentimes in churches say, well, God is through with Israel. There's no real hope for Israel, that the church is Israel. And there's confusion about that. So I think these things being singled out by Paul were really inspired, because it's the very issues that people are confused about, struggle with, have all kinds of problems in their understanding of. In this area, Paul says, don't be ignorant. I want you to be knowledgeable as it relates to spirituals, what is often referred to as spiritual gifts. Now, one of the areas of ignorance was in Corinth, there was a rumor going around evidently. And the rumor was this. Hey, if you

And it goes on to this day. I know. I was taught that by a certain professor at the school that I went to. He gave a story to us students in that class about the dangers of seeking to, quote, be filled with the Spirit. The dangers of speaking in tongues. If you pursue that, this professor said, if you open yourself up to that, this professor declared, you are vulnerable to demon influences. And here you might think that you're worshiping or that you're ministering, and in reality, you're being moved by a demon. And then this particular teacher gave some stories or some illustrations. But the intriguing thing is, the stories and illustrations, and they've been floating around for centuries, are never firsthand or verifiable. It's always, well, my aunt has a friend who knows a woman in Illinois whose mother was at a meeting in 1943, and a person stood up and spoke in tongues, and another person from Egypt recognized that dialect, and this person here was cursing and blaspheming, and it's amazing. And whenever you hear these things, that's always the way it is. I've never, ever heard a firsthand story of any kinds of verifications of these kinds of incidences, you see. It's always somebody knew somebody who heard something from somebody else. Now, this was going on at this time in Corinth. Paul says in verse 2, you know that you were Gentiles, carried away unto these dumb idols, even as you were led. You used to worship dumb idols, and you were carried away in your worshiping of those idols. But I give you to understand, verse 3, that no man speaking by the Spirit of God calls Jesus accursed. No man speaking by the Spirit of God calls Jesus accursed. You can't do it. It's an impossibility for a person who is speaking in the Spirit, speaking by the Spirit, to say that Jesus is accursed, you see. It can't happen. Well, a person might say, how do I know that I'm in the Spirit? How do I know that I won't be accepted from this clause because I'm not sure I'm in the Spirit? Well, read the next phrase. No man can say that Jesus is the Lord but by the Holy Ghost. I love it. Can you say from your heart tonight, Jesus is the Lord? Do you believe that he is the Lord? That he died for your sins? That he rose again? That he is God incarnate in the flesh? Did you know you cannot say that except it be the Holy Ghost is in you? You cannot say that. Oh, you might be able to mumble those words or parrot that phrase, but you cannot say it with any sincerity, integrity, or conviction. A person cannot say, yeah, Jesus is Lord, unless the Holy Spirit is at work within them. This is great news for me tonight, because I can say truly, Jesus is Lord, which means the Holy Spirit is residing in me. He's working through me. And thus, if you can say that, and if you can declare that, then you can be assured of the impossibility of your cursing Jesus in your expressions of praise, in your praying in the Spirit, or whatever it might be. If you say Jesus is Lord, that means the Spirit is in you. And if the Spirit is in you, then no man speaking by the Spirit can say Jesus is accursed. Quite frankly, I think it's blasphemy when you suggest

0: suggest that the Father would let that happen. That some brother, some sister, some child of his would say, Father, I just want more of your life within me and flowing from me. And as you begin to express your heart and open up your life, that he's going to allow a demon to come in and to cause you to curse his son. That to me is blasphemy, to suggest that that would be the mentality of the Father. Listen, in talking about the Holy Ghost, in Luke chapter 11, Jesus said, which of you, having a son, when your son asks you for a loaf of bread, is going to give him a stone? Chew on this, kid. Or which of you, if he asks for some fish, is going to hand him a snake? Play with this, kid. Or which of you, Jesus said, has a son who asks for an egg and you'll give him a scorpion? Here you go, kid. If your son comes to you, mom or dad, and says, I want bread, or could I have some fish? How about an egg? I'm hungry. You're not going to hand him a rock or a snake or a scorpion. Then Jesus said, and for you note takers, this is a real key. Jesus then went right on to say the next verse, if you then, being evil, know how to give good gifts to your children, how much more will the Heavenly Father give the Holy Ghost to them that ask? There you have it. If your kids are hungry and they come to you, you'll feed them. Well, we're evil, no doubt about that. Jesus said, if you will fill and feed your kids when they're hungering, how much more will the Heavenly Father fill his kids, give the Holy Ghost to those kids that come to him and ask and say, Father, fill me. I need more of you. I want to be closer to you. I desire to be used by you. He's not going to say, you do? Well, I'm going to fill you with a demon. And here you are worshiping and you're really going to be cursing my son. That's blasphemy. And yet, sad to say, this blasphemy, this lie, is still going throughout the Church of Jesus Christ today. Watch out. Don't seek for more of the Spirit. Don't pray in tongues. Don't open yourself to prophecy, because a demon will get you. And this is still being propagated throughout the Church of Jesus Christ, even today, you see. Paul says, don't be ignorant about this. I'm telling you, no man can say Jesus is Lord unless the Spirit is within him. And if the Spirit is within him, no man speaking by the Spirit will end up cursing Jesus Christ. It's illogical. It's unconceivable. It's blasphemous, really. Don't be ignorant about this. I believe that Paul would really have us be at rest in this whole area of seeking more of the Lord. And sometimes well-meaning people, sincere folks, but sincerely mistaken, will suggest to you, don't get too intense. Don't get too radical. Don't become too fanatical, because you'll get weird. Not so. That's not our Heavenly Father. Now, he says, verse 4, once we've kind of dealt with that rumor, that lie, that misnomer, that you have to be worried about pursuing spiritual matters. Now he says, in a positive manner, there are diversities of gifts, And here is where the word gifts is indeed used. Charisma. Charisma, pardon me, from the word charis, which is grace, that which is undeserved and unearned. That's the word for gifts that's used here, you see. There are diversities of gifts, but the same Spirit. There are differences of ministries. King James puts it administrations, but if you look in your margin, if you have that kind of Bible, it will render it ministry. But the same Lord. And there are diversities of operations, but it is the same God which works all in all. Now, I need you to think with me for just a few moments here for you, again, who are students of the Scripture. Notice he says there are diversities of gifts, but the same Spirit, speaking of the Holy Ghost. There are differences of ministries, but the same Lord, speaking of Jesus Christ. And there are differences or diversities of operations. Energesmo is the word there, which means energizings, but the same God. So you see the Spirit, the Lord Jesus Christ, and God the Father, all mentioned in these three verses, 4, 5, and 6. And take note, linked to the Spirit are the gifts. Verse 4. Linked to the Lord Jesus are the ministries. Verse 5. And linked to God are the operations or the energies. You say, so what, John? Listen. For me, I'm going to share with you a personal opinion. It's a personal conviction. And you can chew on it, think about it, and do what you want with it. But I believe these three verses unlock a real mystery. And that is this. That which we're about to go through in chapter 12 are not in technicality spiritual gifts. We're going to talk about the word of wisdom, tongues and interpretation, healings and miracles and faith and all of these things that are often called the gifts of the Spirit. Books are written about it. Lots of teachings are done on it. But these, I believe, are not, in my opinion, the gifts of the Spirit, technically. The gifts of the Spirit are found one place, in my opinion, and one place only, Romans chapter 12. We looked at that in our study of Romans 12, and perhaps if you're really desiring to do some work in this matter, you might want to pick up that tape. But in Romans chapter 12, he says specifically, we are one body, in verse 4, we have many members, verse 5, and gifts, verse 6, that differ. And then he lists gifts. Paul the Apostle talks about gifts. The gift of giving, the gift of ruling, the gift of showing mercy, the gift of serving, the gift of faith, the gift of teaching, and so forth and so on. These are the gifts of the Spirit. And I believe that every one of you in this sanctuary, that every brother or sister has one of these primary motivational gifts mentioned in Romans chapter 12. The gifts of the Spirit. It's the only time the word gifts is directly used. That's why I made the comment earlier on that when they added the word gifts in verse 1 of chapter 12, it only confuses matters. Because in chapter 12, Paul is not talking about the gifts of the Spirit primarily. He's talking about the operations, as we'll see in just a minute. But the gifts are listed here in Romans 12. You have one of these primary motivational gifts, be it, again, governing, be it serving, be it teaching, be it showing mercy, whatever it might be, every one of you has a primary major motivational gift, Romans 12. Well, then you say, well, then what about that gift? What happens with that gift? If that gift is being used in the way that the Lord would have you to use it, I believe that takes you to verse 5. After the gift is utilized, the Lord Jesus then opens up a ministry. And if you have a marginal Bible or a study Bible, it will refer you to Ephesians chapter 4, where the word ministry is used. What are the ministries? Apostle, prophet, evangelist, pastor, teacher. There's five in number. Well, John, wait a second. Are you saying that everyone in this room has a Romans 12 spiritual gift, a motivating gift? And if one utilizes that gift given to him by the Spirit, that then there will be an Ephesians 4 ministry, apostle, prophet, evangelist, pastor, or teacher opened for that person? Exactly. I believe that those are the ministries. They're listed there in Ephesians 4. Well, wait a minute. I am not an apostle, you say. I'm not a prophet. I'm not an evangelist. I'm not a pastor, and I'm not a teacher. So I guess I'm nothing.
1: Is that right? If you're not a teacher or prophet or evangelist, are you nothing? We will see the answer to this on our next Searchlight program. 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

I prayed to the Lord and he answered me. He freed me from all my fears. Those who look to him for help will be radiant with joy. No shadow of shame will darken their faces. Psalm 34, 4-5.

I have set the Lord always before me. Because he is at my right hand, I shall not be shaken. Therefore, my heart is glad and my whole being rejoices. My flesh also dwells secure. 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

0: Welcome to The Word for Today, featuring the Bible teaching ministry of Pastor Chuck Smith, founder of the Calvary Chapel Movement. This radio program is a chapter-by-chapter, verse-by-verse study through the entire Bible. And on today's edition of The Word for Today, Pastor Chuck continues his message, The Vial of the Fourth Angel, as we pick up in Revelation chapter 16, verse 9. And now, with today's study, here's Pastor Chuck.
1: We know also that the atom bombs have the same effect to this ozone blanket, which is a protective blanket, which does shield us from much of the ultraviolet rays of the sun. And that seems to be the purpose for God putting the ozone blanket there, to protect the earth from the sun's ultraviolet rays. For the exposure to these ultraviolet rays causes running sores. It causes noisome pestilences, really, if you're exposed to ultraviolet rays. It creates burns, skin cancer. So maybe what we have here is a nuclear holocaust. And these are the effects that will happen as the result of a nuclear holocaust. God knows what man's folly will bring to pass as far as natural calamities. It is interesting that God predicted in Isaiah 19 the building of the Aswan Dam. Not only did he predict the building of the Aswan Dam, but he also said all of the ecological damage that would result from the building of that dam. The destruction of the fishing industry, the loss of farmland and crops and so forth, and the ecological problems that would result from building the Aswan Dam. And he said, you know, that the counselors were fools because they didn't take into account the ecological damage. Actually, there's been talk of blowing up the dam to cure the ecological damage that they've created by the building of the dam. They have, of course, lost the fishing industry completely that used to be a great fishing industry around the mouth of the Mediterranean, because all of the debris brought by the Nile River fed the fish. With the dam now, all of this nutrients and are not brought along the Nile River anymore into the Mediterranean. As a result of the dam, they do not have any longer the silt buildup. So you're getting the saltwater intrusion into all of that rich delta farmland that used to exist there at the mouth of the Nile, where it came into the Mediterranean. Now, because you see, tons of sand would be brought by the Nile River every year on into the Mediterranean, and it formed this beautiful delta of farmland and all, but that's not happening anymore. In fact, you're starting to get saltwater intrusion, and they have lost more acreage, agricultural acreage, than they have gained by their ability now to irrigate with the water, but they've lost more acreage than they've gained. And they've lost the richest kind of acreage. And so God knows the damage that will take place, and it could be that the Lord here is describing the damage that will result from a massive nuclear holocaust. Men were scorched with the great heat and blasphemed the name of God, which had power over these plagues, and they repented not to give him glory. And the fifth angel poured out his vial on the throne of the beast, and his kingdom was full of darkness, and they gnawed their tongues for pain. And so even as God brought darkness upon Egypt, so God brings darkness upon the kingdom of the beast. And again, this could indicate a supernova condition of the sun, where it becomes extremely bright for a few days and then becomes dark. And they blaspheme the God of heaven, man continuing to blaspheme God because of their pain and their sores, and they repented not of their deeds. So the sixth angel poured out his vial upon the great river Euphrates, and the waters thereof were dried up, that the way of the kings of the east might be prepared. So God is going to gather together the nations into the area of Israel from the valley of Megiddo to Edom. And so God dries up now the river Euphrates to prepare the way for the kings of the east, China, and all of her vast hordes of people, India, Pakistan, Japan, moving in from the east. And I saw three unclean spirits like frogs, demons, that come out of the mouth of the dragon, and out of the mouth of the beast, and out of the mouth of the false prophet. Interesting thing here. Those who have seemed to have had an out-of-body experience, where their spirits have left their bodies, and they were presumed dead. Those that have had these out-of-body experiences

testify of their awareness that their spirit left through their mouth, and when their spirit came back, it came back in through their mouths. And it's quite, it's most common among those who have had the out-of-body experiences to express it as the spirit going forth out of their mouth. Now, the interesting thing is that these spirits, these demonic spirits, go forth out of the mouths. It is also interesting that when Jesus cast out many of the demons, there were the loud screamings from the mouths of the individuals as the demons departed. And so, I don't think it'd do any good to keep your mouth shut. But it's just an interesting observation that out of the mouth of the Antichrist and his false prophet and out of Satan, out of their mouth go these spirits like frogs, demonic spirits. They are spirits of devils, we are told, working miracles, which go forth unto the kings of the earth and of the whole world to gather them to battle of that great day of God Almighty. And so by these demonic forces, the kings of the earth will be gathered together unto the area of Armageddon, where they are going to seek to make war against Jesus Christ at his return, seek to thwart God's rule over the earth. It is interesting how that men in high places of government today are many of them controlled by demonic spirits. I don't think that you can really explain their actions apart from demonic spirits. The things that Hitler did and those that were in authority with Hitler cannot be explained except by demonic forces taking over their minds. They could not do the inhumane things that they did to man apart from control by demonic forces. And it is very common knowledge that Hitler was directed and guided by men who were masters in what is known and called white magic, the masters of the spiritist type of movements, actually were guiding and controlling Hitler. And that it really is the only explanation for the horrible atrocities that these men were able of committing against fellow man. And as we look at what's happening in the world today, we see that actions can only be explained many times of by demonic forces. That going in and the slaughtering of people is just unthinkable to us in our right minds. How could you do it? How could you order such a thing? But the fact that they are controlled by these demonic forces is the answer. Now, Jesus said, "Behold, I come as a thief." He's talking about his return, the second coming. "Blessed is he that watches and keeps his garments, lest he walks naked and they see his shame. And he gathered them together into a place called in the Hebrew tongue, Armageddon." So the Lord declaring his coming soon as a thief. Watch, keep your garments. John says, lest we be ashamed at him at his coming. Not ready. "The seventh angel poured out his vial into the air, and there came a great voice out of the temple of heaven from the throne saying, it is finished." This is it. The final plague of this great tribulation period. The final judgment of God upon the earth, it's over now. And now the time has come for Jesus to return in glory and establish.

0: establish God's kingdom.
1: But with this, there were voices and thunders and lightnings, and there was a great earthquake, such as was not since men were upon the earth, so mighty an earthquake and so great. And the great city was divided into three parts, and the cities of the nations fell. And great Babylon came in remembrance before God to give unto her the cup of the wine of the fierceness of his wrath. And every island fled away, and the mountains were not found. And there fell upon men a great hail out of heaven, every stone about the weight of a talent, 60 to 90 pounds. And men blasphemed God because of the plague of the hail, for the plague thereof was exceeding great. This describes a tremendous cataclysmic upheaval upon the earth, probably a polar axis shift, and again, a collision with an asteroid could be a possible culprit. We do know that in times past, there have been tremendous geographical changes where, for whatever reason, in the polar axis shift, the waters are changed, the ocean floors are changed, and suddenly great canyons will open up, the water comes pouring in, and the weight of the water breaking the earth crust and causing other thrust areas to be pushed up into the air, new mountains form, new mountain ranges formed. In his book, Earth in Upheaval, Emmanuel Velikovsky again brings many interesting phenomena from around the earth that show tremendous cataclysmic changes in the historic period of man that have created tremendous thrust, mountain ranges and so forth. There's an interesting thing he brings out about Lake Titicaca down in Peru, high up there in the Andes, and how that there's a tilt and all on that thing that happened sometime during the period of man's history upon the earth. And Earth in Upheaval, a fascinating book also by this man, filled with interesting research. Though I don't necessarily go along with the conclusions that he has drawn, I find that the research that he has done is fascinating indeed. And I enjoy reading his books because of the tremendous research that was done. Thunders, lightnings, a great earthquake. This is not a localized. Now, we have earthquakes around here. We are, you know, existing on a couple of fault lines. There's the Newport fault line, which they call. And then we are close enough to the San Andreas fault line that whenever there's any shift there, we get the effects of it here. But these are local earthquakes. The epicenter, you know, is 10 miles off of Newport Beach, or the epicenter is down in Imperial Valley, and they can pick out the epicenters of these localized earthquakes. But this is not a localized, this is a worldwide shaking. The earth itself is just going to shake. Now, Isaiah the prophet does also describe this same earthquake in the 24th chapter of Isaiah. Beginning with verse 17, he said, "Fear in the pit and the snare, the trap, are upon thee, inhabitants of the earth." Three things: fear, snare, and the trap. "And it shall come to pass that he who flees from the noise of the fear shall fall into the pit. And he that comes up out of the midst of the pit shall be taken in the trap. For the windows from on high are open, and the foundations of the earth do shake." Not just a movement on the plates of in a local area, but the whole foundations of the earth are going to shake. "And the earth is utterly broken down. The earth is clean dissolved. The earth is moved exceedingly. The earth shall reel to and fro like a drunkard, and shall be removed like a cottage. And the transgression thereof shall be heavy upon it, and it shall fall and not rise again. And it shall come to pass in that day that the Lord shall punish the host of the high ones that are on high, and the kings of the earth upon the earth. And they shall be gathered together as prisoners are gathered in the pit, and they shall be shut up in the prison. But after many days, the 1,000 years, they'll be visited and shall stand, of course, before the Lord for the great white throne judgment. But here Isaiah describes this condition. Now, again, from a scientific kind of an observation, this does sound much like a polar axis shift, as the earth wobbles to and fro like a drunken man and then is moved like a cottage. They believe that these polar axis shifts take place about every 5,000 years. It is a phenomena that is well known to science. What we call the North Pole today has not always been the North Pole of the Earth. The Earth has shifted on its axis in the past. And this polar axis shift does create tremendous cataclysmic upheavals around the Earth, as we told you about the different change of the ocean floors. And, you know, they've found fossils high up in the Himalayas, which indicates that it was once covered by water. You go up to the south rim of the Grand Canyon, and there at 7,000 feet, you see the fossils of shells, mollusks, and so forth. There in the strata, you see these fossils, which indicates that that was one time an ocean floor. And so that was at one time sea level or below sea level because the water covered the thing. And so there have been these cataclysmic changes. It's going to happen again. The earth is going to go into what they call the wobble. And the earth, it does wobble all the time. I think you know that. There is this, what they call the wobble effect. And it cycles every 7 years. It seems to peak out and then sort of levels off for a while and has just slight wobble, but then it begins to build up. And every 7 years, the thing peaks out on this wobble. But they feel that sometimes the wobble gets so erratic that the thing, like a top, flips over. And that when this does, there then is this tremendous cataclysmic change. Islands fleeing away. I've said many times I wanted Hawaii. Probably will not be here in the kingdom. So if he gave me Hawaii to reign, it could be 10,000 feet under the water or something. So I'm not too strong on insisting that I get Hawaii during the kingdom as my sphere of reign. Inasmuch as the whole earth will be restored into the Edenic type of condition, it'll probably be just as beautiful and lush and tropical in Alaska as it would be in Hawaii. So, no matter where you are, it's going to be gloriously beautiful. The whole earth filled with his glory. Out in the middle of the Sahara Desert, there'll be glorious streams and rivers and waterfalls and forest and all. For the desert shall blossom as a rose, and there'll be rivers in dry places and all as God restores the earth. So, I'm for any place he wants to put me. And it's going to be beautiful to be here in that day when the Lord is reigning and righteousness covers the earth. And we see the earth as God intended it to be for man when he placed man upon it and told him to dress it, to keep it, be fruitful, and to multiply. But the judgments of God coming before this great day of the Lord.
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1: Now may the Lord bless you and be with you and keep you in his love through the grace of Jesus Christ as we look forward to that glorious day of the Lord when he comes for us, that we might be with him in his eternal kingdom, world without end. God bless you, and may the strength of the Lord be your portion this week. In Jesus' name.
2: 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Join us again next time as Pastor Chuck continues his verse-by-verse study through the Bible. That's right here on the next edition of The Word for Today.

May the God of hope fill you with all joy and peace as you trust in him, so that you may overflow with hope by the power of the Holy Spirit. Romans

0: Some people make me sad. They walk past me with the rattle of buried bodies in their skeletons, and I am interested in why they haven't dropped them off yet. How they have gotten so comfortable with the weight of death on their backs, and I wonder if they have seen stars in their eyes and moons beneath their smirk, but you can tell that a mirror would only give them nightmares. And I wish I could wake them up, untuck them from the comfort of lonely, and remind them that some dreams do come true, that a heart with chameleon-like pain won't always be that color, even though the past and present hunt them like a vengeful eternity, scaring the peace out of their faith. I place my two fingers next to their weary hands and pinky promise them that worship isn't too far from their reach as long as they are willing to try, willing to crawl their dying hope to the edge of the throne of mercy. Drag their weak hearts into the castle skies of David's God and beg for him to reign there with no umbrella. Just heaven disrupting the hell imprisoned beneath your ribcage, filling your lungs with songs that have been too scared to fly. It is okay. Your earthly tears will be a means for praise the day that you see your king's face and he wipes them away. So smile, because peace is coming.
1: 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Mm-hmm.

But now God has shown us a way to be made right with Him without keeping the requirements of the law. As was promised in the writings of Moses and the prophets long ago, we are made right with God by placing our faith in Jesus Christ. And this is true for everyone who believes, no matter who we are. For everyone has sinned. We all fall short of God's glorious standard. Yet God, with undeserved kindness, declares that we are righteous. He did this through Christ Jesus when He freed us from the penalty for our sins. For God presented Jesus as the sacrifice for sin. People are made right with God when they believe that Jesus sacrificed His life, shedding His blood. This sacrifice shows that God was being fair when He held back and did not punish those who sinned in times past. For He was looking ahead and including them in what He would do in this present time. God did this to demonstrate His righteousness. For He Himself is fair and just, and He declares sinners to be right in His sight.

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1: 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Take my yoke upon you and learn from me, for I am gentle and humble in heart, and you will find rest.

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Let all that I am praise the Lord. With my whole heart, I will praise his holy name. Let all that I am praise the Lord. May I never forget the good things he does for me. He forgives all my sins and heals all my diseases. He redeems me from death and crowns me with love and tender mercies. He fills my life with good things. My youth is renewed like the eagles. The Lord gives righteousness and justice to all who are treated unfairly. He revealed his character to Moses and his deeds to the people of Israel. The

as we deserve. For his unfailing love towards those who fear him is as great as the height of the heavens above the earth. He has removed our sins as far from us as the east is from the west. The Lord is like a father to his children, tender and compassionate to those who fear him. For he knows how weak we are. He remembers we are only dust. Our days on earth are like grass, like wildflowers, we bloom and die. The wind blows and we are gone, as though we had never been here. But the love of the Lord remains forever with those who fear him. His salvation extends to the children's children of those who are faithful to his covenant, of those who obey his commandments. The Lord has made the heavens his throne. From there he rules over everything.

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died for everyone so that those who receive his new life will no longer live for themselves. Instead, they will live for Christ, who died and was raised for them. So we have stopped evaluating others from a human point of view. At one time, we thought of Christ merely from a human point of view. How differently we know him now. This means that anyone who belongs to Christ has become a new person. The old life is gone, a new life has begun. 2 Corinthians 5, verse 15 to 17.

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I'm only here for a minute, and I want to make it count before time runs out. While I'm here, I want to be present, available and able to avail, to live with palms face up among closed fists, to spread hope in a world where it is hard to exist. I'm not here to prove I am right, but to love the person to my left and right, to do the small things that matter with humility and sincerity, like inviting people to the table, to come forward toward a forever, to connect to the depth of what it means to be forgiven and free, standing to see that all of this is from and for all of you. When Jesus said, "Follow me," he never said it would be easy, but he also never sent us alone. And I know in all of this, I am not alone. We go together. Can you hear the sound of steps multiplying, 1,000 strong, to continue moving the hope of forever along? I'm only here for a minute, and I want to make it count.